Ladies and gentlemen, today is Sunday, August 9, 2026. This is the Voice of 2K's English language transmission, originally broadcast live from Ankara in 60-meter band on 1762 kHz to Europe between 12:30 and 13:30 UTC. You may be hearing this now as a replay in a different time zone. You can listen to us over the Turkcell 3A and 4A satellites and on the internet at www.tatdinle.com through radios link and under the VOT radios expandable section. 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Following the news, the Voice of Turkey will present our feature programs, your favorite, the Letterbox program, and some beautiful Turkish music.

0: This is TRT Voice of Türkiye News in English. Turkish Foreign Minister Hakan Fidan says Mecca Agreement collective defense, but some any target. Turkish Foreign Minister Hakan Fidan has revealed that the defense agreement signed between Turkey, Saudi Arabia, and Pakistan in Mecca is technically equivalent to NATO's Article 5 Mutual Defense Clause, but with a crucial distinction. It names no common enemy and targets no specific country. Speaking in an exclusive interview with Turkey's Anadolu Agency on Saturday, Turkish Foreign Minister Hakan Fidan offered the most detailed explanation yet of the landmark trilateral pact, which he described as a necessary response to growing instability across the region. The Mecca Defense Agreement is technically the same as NATO's Article 5, Hakan Fidan said, referring to the alliance's collective defense provision that treats an attack on one member as an attack on all. Hakan Fidan said the pact doesn't specify any common threat, adding that the three nations entered the agreement out of a shared recognition that regions deepening instability required a structured collective defense framework. In the meantime, the Pentagon has ordered U.S. defense companies to accelerate weapons production and deliveries as the Iran war has depleted key U.S. munitions stockpiles, according to a media report. The Washington Post reported that Deputy Defense Secretary of U.S. Steve Feinberg told defense industrial leaders in a memo Wednesday that they have 21 days to submit plans to drive significantly faster, more aggressive delivery schedules, or increase production for critical capabilities. Years-long development cycles are not acceptable, wrote Feinberg, and added, we must dramatically accelerate our program schedules and expand our production capacity now. The directive comes as the Pentagon seeks to replenish stocks of weapons, including Patriot and Thermal High Altitude Area Defense Interceptors. The Pentagon's push comes as a $1.15 trillion of defense spending bill remains stalled in the U.S. Congress, potentially delaying efforts to rapidly expand weapons production.
1: The news continues on the English language broadcast of the Voice of Türkiye.
0: In the meantime, Iran's President Masoud Pezeshkian has said that Tehran's position toward the U.S. remained unchanged despite recent diplomacy, defending the memorandum signed between the two countries and insisting Iran has made no concessions. Speaking at his second news conference since taking office, Pezeshkian said on Saturday, dialogue had not altered Tehran's long-standing position towards Washington.

The United States is colonialist. The U.S. is criminal. There is no doubt about that, Pezeshkian said, according to official IRNA news agency of Iran. Pezeshkian, however, argued that diplomacy had compelled Washington to negotiate with Tehran. The very fact that we held talks and pursued diplomacy forced the U.S. to come to the table and reach an agreement, an understanding with Iran, he said. He rejected criticism of the memorandum, saying it contained no provision requiring Iran to relinquish any of its interests or positions. You will not find a single clause in the memorandum in which we gave anything away, Pezeshkian said, adding that Tehran stands firmly behind what it signed. Pezeshkian accused Washington of violating the memorandum by pursuing alternative shipping routes in the Strait of Hormuz, instead of adhering to procedures to be jointly agreed upon by Iran and Oman. In the meantime, Iran's top security official said that the Strait of Hormuz will remain closed until the United States changes what he described as its hostile policies and meets a set of Iranian demands. In a statement on Saturday, Mohammad Bakir Zulkadir, Secretary of Iran's Supreme National Security Council, said Washington must correct its behavior before the strategic waterway can reopen. He listed six conditions, including ending what it called threats against Iran's supreme leader, permanently halting military action against Iran and its regional allies, withdrawing U.S. naval and air forces involved in what he described as the blockade of Iran, compensating Tehran for damage caused during the recent conflicts, and lifting U.S. sanctions and releasing Iran's frozen assets. Zulkadir said the demands reflected the will of the Iranian people, citing nationwide rallies over the past 6 days. The Supreme National Security Council of Iran will not retreat from these demands, whether in war or in negotiations, Zulkadir said. The remarks come as negotiations over the future of navigation through the Strait of Hormuz remain at an impasse. Iran and the United States signed a memorandum of understanding on June 18 through Pakistani and Qatari mediation, ending active hostilities and launching negotiations toward a broader agreement. The memorandum envisaged a gradual restoration of commercial navigation through the Strait of Hormuz, but implementation later stalled as both sides exchanged accusations of violating its terms.

0: The news continues on the English language broadcast of the Voice of Turkey.
1: Russia and Ukraine trade heavy strikes overnight, leaving numerous casualties. Moscow and Kyiv on Sunday accused each other of overnight strikes that killed two people in northeastern Ukraine and injured a total of 31 on both sides. In Kharkiv, Ukraine's second largest city, two people were killed and 12 others injured in a Russian strike on a residential building, Mayor Ihor Terekhov said on Telegram. A Russian attack on coastal Odisha injured six people and damaged cars and residential buildings in several areas, Sergei Lysak, head of the Odisha City Military Administration, said on Telegram. Separately, Ukraine's Air Force claimed on Telegram that Russia targeted the Odisha region with missiles and launched 202 drones overnight, with 174 intercepted or surpassed over northern, southern, and eastern Ukraine. Russia's defense ministry, meanwhile, claimed on Telegram

that its forces intercepted and destroyed 153 Ukrainian fixed-wing drones over Russia-occupied Crimea and waters of the Azov and Black Seas. In Russia's Belgorod region, acting governor Alexander Shuovey said 13 people, including 2 children, were injured in overnight strikes. Drone explosions damaged at least 4 apartment buildings and sparked fires, including the 2 cars parked near an apartment building and at a private home, he said on Telegram. Independent verification of these claims from both sides is difficult due to the ongoing war. And Nagasaki remembers atomic bomb victims after 81 years amid rising geopolitical tensions. Nagasaki on Sunday marked the 81st anniversary of the US dropping an atomic bomb on the city amid a push for renewed debate over nuclear weapons in a challenge to the nation's longtime pacifist stance. Nuclear weapons are not a necessary evil, but an absolute evil, and can never coexist with humanity, Nagasaki Mayor Shiro Suzuki said in a peace declaration read out during the annual memorial ceremony for the attack on the southwestern city. Prime Minister of Japan, Sanae Takaichi, reiterated her message from last Thursday's Hiroshima commemoration that Japan is continuing to uphold its 3 non-nuclear principles. A moment of silence was held at 11:02 a.m. local time when the plutonium device codenamed Fat Man was dropped by a U.S. bomber and exploded over Nagasaki. The commemoration comes as the Middle East conflict and Russia-Ukraine war continue to shake the globe. Suzuki warned nuclear powers and nations relying on nuclear deterrence of the increased risk of a war using nuclear weapons, pointing out that more than 12,000 nuclear warheads still exist. The August 6, 1945 Hiroshima bombing during World War II left an estimated 140,000 victims dead by the end of the year, while an atomic bomb dropped on the city of Nagasaki 3 days later killed an estimated 74,000 people. Japan surrendered on August 15, bringing an end to the World War II. And that was the news brought to you by the Voice of Turkey. Up next is a wonderful Turkish song by Turkish popular song diva Ajda Pekkan titled Arada Sırada.

Hello to all radio friends and welcome back to Letterbox back in Ankara, back at the usual desk after a proper stretch of annual leave. Ankara has now tolerable heat, unlike most resort towns in the west and south of the country. 35 degrees in dry Ankara is much friendlier than 35 with humidity wherever you are. It is great to be in an atmosphere of comfortable familiarity once again. The silence of the studio, the Turkish tea in my hand, and the technician on the other side of the glass. Most of the interns have gone. Only three are left, and that's a number I can deal with easily. My colleague Gökhan was responsible for their work while I was gone, and he is very much relieved that he is not anymore. Before the mail, also a word

and this one carries a bit of sweet revenge too, avenging a loss to that same Brazilian team at the Paris Olympics 2 years back. On the men's side, Turkey finished sixth overall, which undersells it a little since it's actually the best finish in the team's history and their first time reaching the VNL finals stage. Congratulations are due elsewhere too, though. Poland took the men's title, beating the United States in a five-set thriller in Ningbo for their third VNL crown. Anyway, this week, no apologies needed for the batch size and the program. Unlike last time, the males well and truly caught up, taking us across Europe and then to a proper cluster of letters from India. Let's start in Italy, in the town of Belluno, at the foot of the Dolomites, where Mr. Robert Spiezio has sent in his first report to us. He tells us he caught our Turkish service on the 6th of August between 07:30 and 07:40 UTC on 1363 5 kHz, a strong SINPO of 45444. Listening indoors in that short window, he caught a music program featuring Turkish singers Semih Cenk and Gülay Sezer, with announcements from a female presenter in between. He says, "Thank you for your excellent international service." Mr. Spiezio, welcome to the letterbox, and a small correction before anything else. Though this report reached us from Belluno, at the foot of the Dolomites, home for you turns out to be a good deal further away in Taipei, Taiwan. So the QSL confirming this report will be making a rather longer trip than we first thought, but it's on its way to Taiwan. From Italy, we head north to Szczebnie in Poland, where Mr. Marek Pisz has sent in his latest report, thorough as always. He logged us on the 3rd of August between 03:10 and 03:55 UTC on 7275 kHz, tracking the signal all the way from our Emirler transmitter, at a SINPO of 35343 on his Sanjian ATS-818 with a vertical antenna. As ever, a minute-by-minute account, Tarkan's Gül Döktüm Yollarına and Sertab Erener's Yanarım to open, a segment touching on Austria, the Netherlands, France, India and Ankara, another segment on Gaza's children, and a closing run of songs, Cargo's Yalnızlar Çağı, Şebnem Ferah's Sözde Namus, and Tanju Okan's Şerefe. Mr. Marek, we always appreciate the detail. Glad the last round of QSLs made it through safely. One more is on the way for this report. From Poland, we continue north to the Baltic coast and Riga, where Mr. Andrew Kuznetsov has sent in another report. He caught us on the 25th of July between 18:31 and 19:20 UTC, a weaker SINPO of 35433 this time on 9750 kHz, same portable Grandig Yacht Boy 400. And long wire setup as always. That evening's broadcast ran through a news bulletin, Turkish songs, a segment on the conflict in Darfur, and the war in Sudan, another on the city of Jericho in the Jordan River Valley, more songs, and a Voice of Turkey promo reel. Mr. Kuznetsov, good to hear from Riga again. Even with a weaker signal this time round, the mix of frequencies certainly keeps you on your toes. A QSL will be on its way for this one

From the Baltic, we head east to Moscow. Mr. Anatoly Klepov, editor of the RusDX bulletin, has sent in his latest log. Thanks for the great QSL cards and Turkish songs in the program. I'm enthusiast to listening shortwave stations. My hobby is DXing, he says. He logged us on the 2nd of August between 16:30 and 17:25 UTC on 11660 kilohertz. Sinpo was wonderful, 45444, on his Dagen DE1103 with an active loop antenna. His log runs almost to the minute, our station ID and the news to open. Tarkan's Gül Döktüm Yollarına and Sertab Erener's Yanarım, the letterbox itself, a commentary segment, and then five more songs. Eda Berker's Yar Sevdalım, Kargoz Yalnızlar Çağı, Nükhet Duruz Yalanlarını Seçtim, Şebnem Ferah's Sözde Namus, and Tanju Okan's Şerefe, before closing with our schedule announcement. It's always a pleasure having the editor of RusDX tuning in, and it looks like Mr. Kuznetsov and Mr. Marek Pish caught more or less the same run of songs this time. QSLs are already noted for August. From Moscow, we travel a long ways southeast to Howrah in West Bengal, India. Mr. Siddhartha Padacharji has sent in two more reports and two more sets of questions. He tells us he logged us twice this round, on the 5th of July and again on the 2nd of August, both times between 16:30 and 17:30 UTC on 11660 kilohertz, a weak SIO of 433 on his equipment, with an audio clip enclosed each time. Mr. Bhattacharjee has another two rounds of questions, 13 on hepatitis and 10 on nature conservation. The two questions I picked to answer on hepatitis are: is hepatitis a major public health problem in your country? And is hepatitis B vaccination given to newborn babies in your country? Yes, it's long been one of the more serious public health concerns here. Health authorities have called it the single biggest risk factor for liver disease in Türkiye. But the picture has improved a great deal. Hepatitis B vaccination has been given free to every newborn in Turkey since 1998, part of the routine childhood immunization schedule, and it's worked. National coverage climbed from around 64% in the mid-1990s to 98% by 2016, with infection rates falling steadily alongside it. And from a second batch of questions, what endangered plants or animals are found in your country, and what message would you like to share with young people on World Nature Conservation Day? Türkiye has its share of rare species fighting for survival. The Anatolian leopard, long thought extinct, has been spotted again in recent years in the country's east, and loggerhead sea turtles still nest along stretches of the Mediterranean coast, protected today rather than built over. And since you asked for a message for young people on World Nature Conservation Day, here is ours. Pay attention to what's around you, because the Anatolian leopard is proof that something written off as gone for good can still come back if it's given half a chance. The rest of your questions, as always, we'll save for another time. And belated wishes for Indian Independence Day to you and your family. QSLs are on their way.

Itahora for both reports. We stay in West Bengal a little longer, moving on to Murshidabad, where Mr. Najimuddin has sent in his latest report. Assalamu alaikum, Mr. Najimuddin says, and as always, it is always my favorite for a reliable source of knowledge and entertainment. He logged us on the 2nd of August between 1630 and 1700 on 11660 kHz. SINPO was 44343, a moderate signal, on his Grundig YB80 with a telescopic rod antenna, catching our world news coverage of Iran and events across the Middle East alongside a run of songs he enjoyed. Mr. Najimuddin, good as ever to hear from the International DX Radio Listeners Club. That steady moderate signal of yours seems to be something we can count on these days. A QSL will be on its way to Murshidabad. From Murshidabad, we travel north and west to New Delhi. We hear again from Mr. Jayanta Chakrabarty. He tells us he tuned in again on the 3rd of August between 0310 and 0354 UTC on 7275 kHz, a quality of 43333 on the same Grundig YB80 and telescopic antenna he always uses. He also wrote at some length about a separate feature program on the humanitarian situation in Gaza, which he said he found genuinely moving, and thanked Voice of Turkey for continuing to cover it in depth. He notes on last week's Letterbox program, "Today's edition was one of the shortest, with a review of only 5 listeners' correspondence. I also learned about the energy security of Turkey in the midst of the current oil crisis and also the status of renewable energy use." Mr. Jayanta, glad the letterbox roundup made it through so accurately, and glad too that Mr. Siddhartha's questions on energy security actually reached you. It's always good to know these things land somewhere. 2 things to action on our end this time: a QSL for this report and that physical program schedule you asked for, so you can plan your listening around us properly from now on. One more before we close tonight, not a reception report this time, but a celebration also from India, from Bhilai in Chhattisgarh. Mr. Anand Mohan Bain has written in with some real news to share on behalf of the Parivar Bandhu Shortwave Listeners Club. He says, "As Parivar Bandhu Shortwave Listeners Club celebrates its glorious 36th birth anniversary on the 15th of August, let us recapitulate its functioning and fruitful contributions. The club is open to all lovers of radio who do not profess any hatred towards race or religion." No reception report this time, just club news, and there's plenty of it. Under President Bain and Secretary Ripa Bain, the club has issued 258 circulars to date, awarded 343 prizes over the years, and never once charged a membership fee. Membership itself now stands at 356 prime members, alongside nearly 1,400 more following along on Facebook. Mr. Bain, 36 years is no small achievement for any club built entirely on volunteer goodwill,
And the membership's grown even since we last heard from you, up from 351 to 350.

6. Congratulations to everyone at Parivar Bandhu on the club's 36th birthday. We're glad to have been part of the journey. And that's the letterbox emptied for this week, and it's good to be back at this desk to read it all out properly. Our thanks, as always, to everyone who wrote in, sent through a reception report, or simply took a moment to say hello. QSL cards are being processed for all verified reports. Keep the letters and emails coming. Until next week, goodbye.

Hello. Today, I suggest we take a look at the Palestinians' passion for knowledge, the Quran, the divine book they use as a compass for their lives, begins with the comment, read, "They have attached themselves to this divine order so wholeheartedly that, even as tons of bombs rained down on them, their homes were destroyed, families were martyred, and they themselves were wounded, but never gave up on reading." This passion did not begin in October 2023. It is a legacy that has endured for centuries, passed down from generation to generation, a legacy of knowledge. Let's examine the education data of Gaza, a tiny piece of Palestinian land covering just 365 square kilometers, which has become the conscience of the world that shines like a diamond in every aspect. In Gaza, where 70% of the population consists of refugees or people of refugee origin, the literacy rate is approximately 97 to 98%, which is higher than in any developing countries. Literacy among the younger generation in particular is almost universal. Despite extreme overcrowding within a population of nearly 2 million, Gaza is home to esteemed institutions such as the Islamic University of Gaza, Al-Azhar University, and Al-Aqsa University. The primary school enrollment rate exceeds 95%. Secondary school attendance is relatively high, and university enrollment remains praiseworthy despite regional hardships. Engineering, medicine, education, and computer science stand out among the fields of study favored by young people. Remember how we mentioned Palestinians' love for reading is rooted in the Quran's command to read. Let's now meet the beautiful people of Gaza, the place Israel has turned into a ruin, with books in their hands. Look, over there on the right, an old, white-bearded grandfather sits on the balcony of a half-demolished house with bullet holes in its walls. He has hung the Palestinian flag on one of the balcony walls and holds the Quran in his hand. He has become one with the wisdom-filled book of the Master of the Worlds. The date is August 9, 2025. These are days when the genocide continues with all its brutality. Knowing that a bullet could come from anywhere and tear him away from life, that a drone could drop a bomb on him, or that everything could be

ravaged to the ground in an airstrike. He defies the war with a book in his hand. His weapon is only knowledge, the knowledge that begins with God's command to read, promising equality, justice, and freedom to humanity. Another scene from August 2025. Do you see that elderly man running in the blizzard? He has empty water canisters in his hands. He is carrying water to six families, 23 people in total, who are sheltering with him. His name is Ghanem Al-Attar. He is a professor and a veteran legal consultant. Graham owned a law firm before the genocide began. He had mentored, trained, and accredited numerous lawyers, prosecutors, and judges. Yet the war, which respects no law, destroyed both his home and his business. But the voice of someone rooted in knowledge always carries a different weight. Citing the civil rights outlined in Article 55 and 57 of the Geneva Convention, he tries to awaken the conscience of the world for his people, who have been condemned to starvation and thirst. Ghanem continues, "They destroyed the houses, uprooted the trees, and bombed the water wells and desalination plants. I lost everything. Now there is no legal consultancy, there is no education, there is no work left, no legal cases, no courts. They destroyed everything. But there is a truth they do not know. They brought down the courts, yet justice remains standing. They bombed the hospitals, but healthcare was not destroyed. We will rebuild everything, stronger than ever before. Despite the suffering and injustice we endure from this cruelty, we remain faithful to the place where we were born, to our beloved homeland, to this land of resolve. We are steadfast and determined. I swear by God, I swear by God, I swear by God. Even if all of Gaza were destroyed, even if only one boy and one girl were left, they would grow up, marry and rebuild Gaza. We will bow to no one but God." January 23, 2026. Norwegian doctor Matt Gilbert speaks holding UN documents. According to the latest UN report, Israel has completely wiped out all 10 universities in Gaza. By the way, all of the numbers I provide are based on UN reports. 36 educational institution buildings have been totally destroyed. I was a visiting professor at Al-Hasar University in Gaza City. The university was completely destroyed. The same is true for many primary schools and colleges. The destruction of Gaza universities, high schools and primary schools is part of an effort to strip the Palestinian people of their hope, break their spirit and force their surrender. In other words, all of this is part of a highly systematic, multifaceted genocide aimed at colonizing and displacing the Palestinian people. Indeed, people who still have a conscience know that the genocide in Gaza is not one-dimensional and they're raising strong voices against it. Yet Gazans display the exact same resilience and determination against this educational genocide as they do against the genocide itself. The date shows December 25, 2025. The place is the ruined courtyard of the Al-Shifa Medical Complex. The Palestinian Ministry of Health organized a graduation ceremony for 168 Palestinian doctors, and in 2026, 230 newly graduated doctors took their oath and stepped into their professional duties. These were not students who completed their education in comfortable rooms, quiet libraries, and regular classrooms. They were young people whose universities and homes were bombed and who lost their families while their education was still in progress. One of the new graduates, Dr. Izzettin Lulu, describes it like this: "In this very place, right there at Al-Shifa Hospital, we were trapped inside the emergency room. I was trying to stay on my feet with one hand while dressing people's wounds with the other. And at that exact moment, inside the emergency room, I received the most devastating news a heart could ever bear. 20 members of my family were martyred all at once. Among them was my father, whose body remains under the rubble to this day.
What I share is not just my story. As we stand on this platform today, every single one of us carries a story of loss. Through these losses, we learned that a doctor is defined not only by the knowledge they hold, but their patience and their strength to stand tall even when everything around them collapses. Palestinian teachers worked without pay. They taught both in tents and through the online channels. Every child sitting in those classrooms was like their own, and they refused to abandon their children to ignorance. Then, on January 6, 2026, UNRWA terminated the employment of 571 Gazan workers, cancelling their contracts. The date is January 10, 2026. Teacher Dua, forced to leave Gaza and abandon her school, bids farewell to her students via a voice message. "Good morning, 9th grade. How are you all? I miss greeting my students, my girls and my loved ones, the sweetest, most wonderful students in the world. I miss each and every single one of you. I miss talking to you, seeing your cute faces. Please forgive me for not saying goodbye, as this journey came so suddenly and unexpectedly. I wish you all the very best. May the days ahead be even brighter, God willing. My advice to you is never to give up on your education and never stop pursuing knowledge. Mashallah, each of you is extraordinary. Each of you is special in your own way. The future is waiting for you. So do not yield to the circumstances you are living through. With time, fate will smile upon you. Let's not forget, Gaza is a land that has resisted both British colonization and Israeli occupation. It is known as the Land of Honor, since it is the homeland of indomitable champions of the Palestinian struggle. In 767, Gaza was the birthplace of Muhammad ibn Idris ibn Addas, known as Imam Shafi, one of the greatest scholars in Islamic history. The guardians of this land of honor continue to protect the legacy of knowledge inherited from their ancestors, even at the cost of their lives.

Before we end our broadcast in English, let's have a quick look at the headlines. Turkey's Foreign Minister Hakan Fidan said that the MECA agreement is technically equivalent to NATO's Article 5 mutual defense clause, but with a crucial distinction: it names no common enemy and targets no specific country. Pentagon orders U.S. defense firms to accelerate weapons production and amid depleted stockpiles. Iranian President Pezeshkian said that Tehran's position toward the U.S. remained unchanged despite recent diplomacy, and Iran's top security official said that the Strait of Hormuz will remain closed until the U.S. changes what he described as its hostile policies and meets a set of Iranian demands. And Nagasaki remembers atomic bomb victims after 81 years amid rising geopolitical tensions. Russia and Ukraine trade heavy strikes overnight. Moscow and Kyiv on Sunday accuse each other of overnight strikes that killed two people in northeastern Ukraine and injured a total of 31 on both sides. You have been listening to the Voice of Turkey's English language transmission, originally broadcast live from Ankara in a 16 meter band on 1762 kHz to Europe between 12:30 and 13:30 UTC. If you are hearing this at a later hour or in another part of the world, thank you for joining us via replay. You can listen to us over the Turkcell 3A and 4A satellites on the internet at www.trtdinle.com through Radio's link and under the VOT Radio's expandable section. 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

Ladies and gentlemen, today is Monday, 10th of August 2026. This is the Voice of Turkey's English language transmission, originally broadcast live from Ankara in the 16-meter band on 1760 kHz to Europe between 12:30 and 13:30 UTC. You may be hearing this now as a replay in a different time zone. 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Our email address is englishdesk@trt.net.tr. Following the news, the Voice of Turkey will present our feature programs, Turkey's Footprints at UNESCO, and That's Why, to be followed by some Turkish music.

And now the news. Electric and hybrid vehicles now dominate Turkey's auto market. Electric and hybrid vehicles accounted for 51.7% of Turkey's passenger car sales in the first 7 months of 2026, with combined sales reaching 260,000 units, according to the Automotive Distributors and Mobility Association. Overall passenger car sales fell 12.1% year-on-year to 502,000 units, as gasoline-powered car sales dropped nearly 20% and diesel sales plunged 32%, a decline experts attribute to the global phase-out of diesel production. Hybrid vehicles alone captured a third of the market, up from 28% a year earlier, while fully electric models reached 93,000 units sold. In July, electric vehicles made up over a fifth of the passenger car market, even as EV sales that month fell 27.1% from a year earlier. The figures point to a rapid structural shift in the Turkish car buying habits, even as the broader market contracts. U.S. pushes to close three fronts as Israel resists military leaders urge caution on Iran. The United States is pressing Israel to wind down military action across Gaza, Iran, and Lebanon, with CENTCOM Chief Admiral Brad Cooper telling Israeli officials during a Saturday visit that Washington wants progress toward closing the three fronts, the Israeli broadcaster Channel 13 reported. The push has exposed friction. Israeli military officials say they intend to preserve the right to strike Iran again if Tehran resumes its nuclear or missile programs, and Israeli security officials have separately objected to U.S. demands to scale back targeted killings in Gaza. U.S. President Donald Trump told Axios that Washington is low-keying its approach to Iran for now, watching the country's economic troubles rather than pursuing new military action, a caution that echoes concerns reportedly raised privately by the U.S. Chairman of the Joint Chiefs of Staff, General Dan Kane, who has warned senior officials, including Secretary of State Marco Rubio, that further airstrikes alone may not force Tehran to back down and could invite wider retaliation with U.S. weapons stockpiles already strained. Enforcement of the U.S. naval blockade against Iran continues in the meantime, with CENTCOM saying American forces have redirected 55 commercial vessels and boarded or disabled several others in the Gulf. The U.S. and Iran have been at war since February, and a June ceasefire agreement collapsed last month.

month after roughly 2 weeks of renewed strikes. Massive Ukrainian drone strike kills 12, wounds 39 in Russia's Tatarstan region. A massive Ukrainian drone strike on the central Russian region of Tatarstan has killed at least 12 people and wounded 39 others in the city of Nizhnekamsk, marking one of Kyiv's deadliest single attacks of more than the four-year war. The strike targeted an oil facility near the industrial city, more than 1,000 kilometers from the Ukrainian border, in a region rich in energy resources that Kyiv has been targeting in retaliatory strikes. Unverified footage on social media showed a large black smoke cloud billowing at the side of the oil facility, which appears to be the Tanikor refinery, a major facility that processed 17 million tons of crude oil in 2024. The refinery, owned by Tatneft, had previously been hit by Ukraine in early June and produces significant quantities of gasoline and diesel fuel. Tatarstan's head, Rustam Minikhanov, has declared a period of mourning following the attack, according to the city's mayor, Radmir Belyaev.

0: The news continues on the English language broadcast of the Voice of Turkey.
1: Palestinian girl killed by Israeli fire as miscarriages surge across Gaza. A 13-year-old Palestinian girl, Sabah Naim Abdullah Al-Hashash, died on Monday from wounds sustained after being shot in the head by Israeli forces near Khan Yunis as artillery shelling and gunfire continued across several areas of Gaza despite the ceasefire in place since October 2025. Israeli warships also fired toward the Gaza city coast. Gaza's health ministry says Israeli forces have killed at least 1,258 Palestinians and injured 4,139 others since the ceasefire began. The mounting toll is also showing up in Gaza's hospitals. Health ministry figures show miscarriages surged 3.3-fold in the first half of 2026 compared with the second half of last year, with 3,958 recorded between January and June. Doctors and pregnant women in Gaza point to malnutrition, repeated displacement, extreme heat inside tents, and the near collapse of maternal health care. Only 44% of pre-war health facilities remain functional, as driving the increase. France braces for fifth heat wave since June. France's National Weather Service, Météo France, says the country is facing its fifth heat wave since June, with 22 departments placed under an orange heat alert on Monday. Temperatures are forecast to approach 40 degrees Celsius, with the peak expected midweek, and fire danger remains high in many departments through Tuesday. The current spike is being driven by a strengthening high-pressure system, funneling hot air up from the Iberian Peninsula and North Africa. Some relief is expected by the weekend, with temperatures easing Friday, and rain forecast in eastern France on Saturday. Iraq creates database to track 6 million weapons, shots 71 fake PMF offices. Iraq has created a new database to track an estimated 6 million weapons across the country as part of a broader effort to bring arms under state control. The move also includes the closure of 71 unauthorized offices that were claiming links to the Popular Mobilization Forces, PMF. Baghdad is stepping up its efforts to curb the influence of unofficial armed groups and assert state authority over weaponry. The crackdown on fake PMF offices is seen as a key step in regulating the numerous militias that operate within Iraq. This initiative reflects the government's ongoing push to centralize security and reduce the proliferation of unregistered firearms nationwide. And finally, three of football's major confederations accuse FIFA leadership of breach of trust. Three of football's major confederations, UEFA, the Asian Football Confederation, and the Confederation of North, Central America and Caribbean Association Football, have accused FIFA leadership of a fundamental breach of trust over its handling of

now withdrawn proposal to sell a stake in World Cup commercial rights. In a joint statement, the Confederation said the matter goes beyond communication failures, arguing the proposal was pushed through on a compressed timeline without meaningful consultation with member associations. They also raised concerns over a leadership meeting held in Morocco that excluded FIFA council members and most elected officials and called for an independent third-party review rather than an internal FIFA investigation. UEFA said it will continue boycotting FIFA competitions despite President Gianni Infantino withdrawing the proposal and apologizing. And that was the news brought to you by the Voice of Turkey. Here's our first song on today's English language transmission on the Voice of Turkey by Turkish pop star Tarkan. The song is Selamlar.

0: Türkiye's Footprints at UNESCO.
1: Hello and a very warm welcome to everyone tuning into this frequency. On today's leg of our journey through Turkey's footprints in UNESCO World Heritage Tentative List, we are setting our course for the Western Anatolian city of Denizli, turning our attention to the ancient city of Laodicea, which is still rising majestically over the fertile lands of the Lykos Valley. Situated at the strategic crossroads of major trade routes connecting Western Anatolia to the interior and the Mediterranean coast, this magnificent city stands out as one of Turkey's most remarkable archaeological heritage sites, distinguished by its monumental architecture, sophisticated urban planning, engineering solutions, and millennia of rich cultural legacy. Laodicea was inscribed on the UNESCO World Heritage Tentative List as a cultural site on 15th of April 2013. This status signifies that while the site is not yet fully inscribed on the World Heritage List, its outstanding cultural value holds immense international significance for future candidacy. In the nomination dossier submitted to UNESCO, Turkey proposed Laodicea under cultural criteria 2, 3, and 4, citing its reflection of intercultural exchange, its powerful testimony to past civilizations, and its exceptional surviving examples of ancient urbanism and architecture. Now, Laodicea's history is by no means limited to the Hellenistic and Roman eras. Archaeological investigations reveal traces of uninterrupted settlement spanning from the Chalcolithic age all the way through to the 7th century AD. The Hellenistic city itself was founded in the mid-3rd century BC by the Seleucid king Antiochus II, who named it in honor of his wife Laodice. By the Roman imperial period, the city had flourished into one of Anatolia's wealthiest hubs of commerce, manufacturing, and cultural life. One of the most striking aspects of Laodicea is how remarkably well its ancient urban plan has been preserved to this day. Main avenues intersecting secondary streets at right angles, uniform residential blocks, an integrated sewage system, water distribution centers, and sprawling public places all clearly demonstrate the advanced urban design of the era. The city's vibrant social life was anchored by theaters, agoras, bath complexes, colonnaded streets, and one of the largest Roman-era stadiums in all of Anatolia. Hydraulic engineering is equally celebrated as one of Laodicea's most impressive feats. Water, sourced from springs kilometers to the south, was conveyed into the city through an elaborate network of travertine pipes, clay conduits, and distribution structures. Most notably, its pressurized siphon system stands out as one of the most ingenious examples of ancient engineering knowledge in Anatolia. At the heart of the city's economic prowess lay its strategic location. Situated at the juncture of the east-west trade routes, Laodicea gained renown for its textile production, weaving, and dye workshops. Loom weights and dyeing artifacts unearthed during excavations highlight a manufacturing tradition stretching back thousands of years. In fact, there is a striking historical continuity between the city of Denizli's modern textile empire and its ancient industrial heritage. Yet, Laodicea was not only an economic powerhouse, it also holds a vital place in the history of Christianity. Recognized as one of the seven churches of Revelation in Anatolia, the city holds immense significance for religious history. Evolving into a major ecclesiastical center from the 4th century onward, its grand cathedral, adorned with mosaics, frescoes, marble ornamentation, and inscriptions, remains a paramount example of early Christian architecture in the region. Excavations have also revealed numerous findings indicating that diverse cultures and religious communities coexisted within the city for centuries. Inscriptions, symbols, and archaeological data all point to Laodicea as a vibrant cultural crossroads. This multi-layered fabric is precisely what bestows a universal value upon the ancient city. Preserving an archaeological site of this scale demands a sustained, highly scientific approach. Laodicea is legally protected as a first-degree archaeological site under Turkish heritage protection laws. In line with a comprehensive conservation plan, excavations, documentation, restoration, and conservation are carried out simultaneously. Conducted on behalf of the Ministry of Culture and Tourism under the scientific leadership of Pamukkale University, these year-round operations have been running for years and are widely cited as a benchmark for archaeological heritage management in Turkey. This conservation philosophy goes far beyond merely re-erecting ruined structures. Stone artifacts, mosaics, frescoes, and architectural elements are meticulously documented with scientific conservation methods, prioritizing the preservation of original materials. Documenting every single intervention during restoration is also critical for future academic research, a practice that embodies the belief that cultural heritage is a shared asset held in trust for future generations. Research at Laodicea continues to bring new discoveries to light year after year. Recent findings regarding ancient water management, seismic records, textile production, early Christian structures, and civic life have added rich insights to the scientific community. Just recently, on 31st of March 2026, the Ministry of Culture and Tourism announced the unearthing of a nearly 2-meter-tall statue of Athena, a brilliant testament to the city's artistic wealth. Today, Laodicea is far more than a passive archaeological site recounting the past. It functions as a living, open-air laboratory where scientific research, conservation, and site management operate in total harmony. Thanks to Turkey's resolute approach to heritage preservation, this unique city becomes clearer to us with each passing year, continuing to illuminate the collective history of humanity. Laodicea stands as an extraordinary heritage site that brings together thousands of years of urban tradition, engineering brilliance, commercial acuity, and religious history in a single landscape. Carrying Anatolia's deep-rooted legacy into the future, this majestic city continues to enrich the world's shared cultural heritage through Turkey's rigorous scientific stewardship. Until we meet again on the next stop of our weekly program, goodbye for now.
0: Turkey's Footprints at UNESCO.

We have a double shot of music coming up next on The Voice of Türkiye. First up, Adaletsiz Yar by Onur Mete, followed by a Turkish pop classic, Adam by...

Hello, dear listeners, and welcome back to our weekly show, That's Why. I'm your host, Efsun Duryodalar, and this week we are diving into a playful yet puzzling question that often trips up young learners. Which is heavier, a kilo of iron or a kilo of cotton? You might have heard this one before, and the trick answer is a kilo of cotton can be heavier than a kilo of iron, and here is that's why. Let's clear the air and understand why this question can be so confusing. At first glance, both a kilo of iron and a kilo of cotton weigh the same, 1 kilogram. The trick in this question is the emphasis on 1 kilo. But let's take things up a notch. What if we measured a kilo of cotton on the moon and a kilo of iron on Earth? What would happen then? To understand this, we need to delve into the fascinating world of gravity. Gravity is the fundamental force that attracts objects with mass towards each other. The strength of this force depends on the masses of the objects and the distance between them. Sir Isaac Newton discovered this law, which explains everything from the movement of planets to why an apple falls from a tree. The weight of an object is measured by multiplying its mass by the acceleration due to gravity, and it's expressed in newtons. The Earth's gravity is approximately 9.8 meters per second squared. On Earth, the gravitational pull is quite strong. This force keeps our atmosphere and oceans in place and ensures we stay grounded. However, our moon, being much smaller and less massive, has only about 1/6 of the Earth's gravitational pull. So, if you weigh 60 kilograms on Earth, you would only weigh around 10 kilograms on the moon. This difference in gravitational force creates some fascinating effects. For instance, jumping on the moon feels incredibly different compared to Earth. You can leap higher and stay airborne longer, which is both fun and quite unique. So, the next time someone asks you about the weight of cotton versus iron, you can impress them with your knowledge of gravity and space. It's not just about what's heavier. It's about where you are and how gravity plays its role. That's all for today's episode of That's Why. Keep exploring, stay curious, and remember, sometimes the answers are just as interesting as the questions. I am your host, Efsun Duryodalar, wishing you a gravity-defying day.

Turkish pop stars galore on today's English transmission. That was Turkish pop queen Sezen Aksu. After that, we'll listen to another veteran of the Turkish pop music, Çelik, with Bu Şehirde.

Before we end our broadcast in English, let's have a quick look at the headlines. Electric and hybrid vehicles now dominate Turkey's auto market. U.S. pushes to close three fronts as Israel resists. Massive Ukrainian drone strike kills 12 in Russia's Tatarstan region, and Palestinian girl killed by Israeli fire. You have been listening to the Voice of Turkey's English language transmission, originally broadcast live from Ankara in the 16 meter band on 17620 kHz to Europe between 12:30 and 13:30 UTC. If you're hearing this at a later hour or in another part of the world, thank you for joining us via replay. 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

Ladies and gentlemen, today is Monday, 10th of August 2026. This is the Voice of Turkey's English language transmission, originally broadcast live from Ankara in the 16-meter band on 17620 kHz to Europe between 12:30 and 13:30 UTC. You may be hearing this now as a replay in a different time zone. 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Following the news, the Voice of Turkey will present our feature programs, Turkey's Footprints at UNESCO, and That's Why, to be followed by some Turkish music.

And now the news. Electric and hybrid vehicles now dominate Türkiye's auto market. Electric and hybrid vehicles accounted for 51.7% of Türkiye's passenger car sales in the first 7 months of 2026, with combined sales reaching 260,000 units, according to the Automotive Distributors and Mobility Association. Overall passenger car sales fell 12.1% year-on-year to 502,000 units, as gasoline-powered car sales dropped nearly 20% and diesel sales plunged 32%, a decline experts attribute to the global phase-out of diesel production. Hybrid vehicles alone captured a third of the market, up from 28% a year earlier, while fully electric models reached 93,000 units sold. In July, electric vehicles made up over a fifth of the passenger car market, even as EV sales that month fell 27.1% from a year earlier. The figures point to a rapid structural shift in the Turkish car buying habits, even as the broader market contracts. U.S. pushes to close three fronts as Israel resists. Military leaders urge caution on Iran. The United States is pressing Israel to wind down military action across Gaza, Iran, and Lebanon, with CENTCOM Chief Admiral Brad Cooper telling Israeli officials during a Saturday visit that Washington wants progress toward closing the three fronts, the Israeli broadcaster Channel 13 reported. The push has exposed friction. Israeli military officials say they intend to preserve the right to strike Iran again if Tehran resumes its nuclear or missile programs, and Israeli security officials have separately objected to U.S. demands to scale back targeted killings in Gaza. U.S. President Donald Trump

told Axios that Washington is low-keying its approach to Iran for now, watching the country's economic troubles rather than pursuing new military action, a caution that echoes concerns reportedly raised privately by the U.S. chairman of the

0: February, and a June ceasefire agreement collapsed last month after roughly 2 weeks of renewed strikes. Massive Ukrainian drone strike kills 12, wounds 39 in Russia's Tatarstan region. A massive Ukrainian drone strike on the central Russian region of Tatarstan has killed at least 12 people and wounded 39 others in the city of Nizhnekamsk, marking one of Kyiv's deadliest single attacks of more than the four-year war. The strike targeted an oil facility near the industrial city, more than 1,000 kilometers from the Ukrainian border, in a region rich in energy resources that Kyiv has been targeting in retaliatory strikes. Unverified footage on social media showed a large black smoke cloud billowing at the side of the oil facility, which appears to be the Tanikor refinery, a major facility that processed 17 million tons of crude oil in 2024. The refinery, owned by Tatneft, had previously been hit by Ukraine in early June and produces significant quantities of gasoline and diesel fuel. Tatarstan's head, Rustam Minikhanov, has declared a period of mourning following the attack, according to the city's mayor, Radmir Belyaev.
1: The news continues on the English language broadcast of The Voice of Turkey.
0: Palestinian girl killed by Israeli fire as miscarriages surge across Gaza. A 13-year-old Palestinian girl, Sabah Naim Abdullah El-Hashash, died on Monday from wounds sustained after being shot in the head by Israeli forces near Khan Yunis as artillery shelling and gunfire continued across several areas of Gaza, despite the ceasefire in place since October 2025. Israeli warships also fired toward the Gaza city coast. Gaza's health ministry says Israeli forces have killed at least 1,258 Palestinians and injured 4,139 others since the ceasefire began. The mounting toll is also showing up in Gaza's hospitals. Health ministry figures show miscarriages surged 3.3-fold in the first half of 2026 compared with the second half of last year, with 3,958 recorded between January and June. Doctors and pregnant women in Gaza point to malnutrition, repeated displacement, extreme heat inside tents, and the near collapse of maternal health care. Only 44% of pre-war health facilities remain functional, as driving the increase. France braces for fifth heat wave since June. France's National Weather Service, Météo France, says the country is facing its fifth heat wave since June, with 22 departments placed under an orange heat alert on Monday. Temperatures are forecast to approach 40 degrees Celsius, with the peak expected midweek, and fire danger remains high in many departments through Tuesday. The current spike is being driven by a strengthening high-pressure system, funneling hot air up from the Iberian Peninsula and North Africa. Some relief is expected by the weekend, with temperatures easing Friday and rain forecast in eastern France on Saturday. Iraq creates database to track 6 million weapons, shots 71 fake PMF offices. Iraq has created a new database to track an estimated 6 million weapons across the country as part of a broader effort to bring arms under state control. The move also includes the closure of 71 unauthorized offices that were claiming links to the Popular Mobilization Forces, PMF. Baghdad is stepping up its efforts to curb the influence of unofficial armed groups and assert state authority over weaponry. The crackdown on fake PMF offices is seen as a key step in regulating the numerous militias that operate within Iraq. This initiative reflects the government's ongoing push to centralize security and reduce the proliferation of unregistered firearms nationwide. And finally, three of football's major confederations accuse FIFA leadership of breach of trust. Three of football's major confederations, UEFA, the Asian Football Confederation, and the Confederation of North, Central America and Caribbean Association Football, have accused FIFA leadership of a fundamental breach of trust over its handling of a now

withdrawn proposal to sell a stake in World Cup commercial rights. In a joint statement, the Confederation said the matter goes beyond communication failures, arguing the proposal was pushed through on a compressed timeline without meaningful consultation with member associations. They also raised concerns over a leadership meeting held in Morocco that excluded FIFA council members and most elected officials and called for an independent third-party review rather than internal FIFA investigation. UEFA said it will continue boycotting FIFA competitions despite President Gianni Infantino withdrawing the proposal and apologizing. And that was the news brought to you by the Voice of Turkey. Here's our first song on today's English language transmission on the Voice of Turkey by Turkish pop star Tarkan. The song is Selam Ver.

0: Turkey's Footprints at UNESCO.
1: Hello and a very warm welcome to everyone tuning into this frequency. On today's leg of our journey through Turkey's footprints in UNESCO World Heritage Tentative List, we are setting our course for the Western Anatolian city of Denizli, turning our attention to the ancient city of Laodicea, which is still rising majestically over the fertile lands of the Lykos Valley. Situated at the strategic crossroads of major trade routes connecting Western Anatolia to the interior and the Mediterranean coast, this magnificent city stands out as one of Turkey's most remarkable archaeological heritage sites, distinguished by its monumental architecture, sophisticated urban planning, engineering solutions, and millennia of rich cultural legacy. Laodicea was inscribed on the UNESCO World Heritage Tentative List as a cultural site on 15th of April 2013. This status signifies that while the site is not yet fully inscribed on the World Heritage List, its outstanding cultural value holds immense international significance for future candidacy. In the nomination dossier submitted to UNESCO, Turkey proposed Laodicea under cultural criteria 2, 3, and 4, citing its reflection of intercultural exchange, its powerful testimony to past civilizations, and its exceptional surviving examples of ancient urbanism and architecture. Now, Laodicea's history is by no means limited to the Hellenistic and Roman eras. Archaeological investigations reveal traces of uninterrupted settlement spanning from the Chalcolithic age all the way through to the 7th century AD. The Hellenistic city itself was founded in the mid-3rd century BC by the Seleucid king Antiochus II, who named it in honor of his wife, Laodice. By the Roman imperial period, the city had flourished into one of Anatolia's wealthiest hubs of commerce, manufacturing, and cultural life. One of the most striking aspects of Laodicea is how remarkably well its ancient urban plan has been preserved to this day. Main avenues intersecting secondary streets at right angles, uniform residential blocks, an integrated sewage system, water distribution centers, and sprawling public places all clearly demonstrate the advanced urban design of the era. The city's vibrant social life was anchored by theaters, agoras, bath complexes, colonnaded streets, and one of the largest Roman-era stadiums in all of Anatolia. Hydraulic engineering is equally celebrated as one of Laodicea's most impressive feats. Water, sourced from springs kilometers to the south, was conveyed into the city through an elaborate network of travertine pipes, clay conduits, and distribution structures. Most notably, its pressurized siphon system stands out as one of the most ingenious examples of ancient engineering knowledge in Anatolia. At the heart of the city's economic prowess lay

0: its strategic location. Situated at the juncture of the East-West trade routes, Lavradisia gained renown for its textile production, weaving and dye workshops. Loom weights and dyeing artifacts unearthed during excavations highlight a manufacturing tradition stretching back thousands of years. In fact, there is a striking historical continuity between the city of Denizli's modern textile empire and its ancient industrial heritage. Yet, Laodicea was not only an economic powerhouse, it also holds a vital place in the history of Christianity. Recognized as one of the seven churches of Revelation in Anatolia, the city holds immense significance for religious history. Evolving into a major ecclesiastical center from the 4th century onward, its grand cathedral, adorned with mosaics, frescoes, marble ornamentation, and inscriptions, remains a paramount example of early Christian architecture in the region. Excavations have also revealed numerous findings indicating that diverse cultures and religious communities coexisted within the city for centuries. Inscriptions, symbols, and archaeological data all point to Laodicea as a vibrant cultural crossroads. This multi-layered fabric is precisely what bestows a universal value upon the ancient city. Preserving an archaeological site of this scale demands a sustained, highly scientific approach. Laodicea is legally protected as a first-degree archaeological site under Turkish heritage protection laws. In line with a comprehensive conservation plan, excavations, documentation, restoration, and conservation are carried out simultaneously. Conducted on behalf of the Ministry of Culture and Tourism under the scientific leadership of Pamukkale University, these year-round operations have been running for years and are widely cited as a benchmark for archaeological heritage management in Turkey. This conservation philosophy goes far beyond merely re-erecting ruined structures. Stone artifacts, mosaics, frescoes, and architectural elements are meticulously documented with scientific conservation methods, prioritizing the preservation of original materials. Documenting every single intervention during restoration is also critical for future academic research, a practice that embodies the belief that cultural heritage is a shared asset held in trust for future generations. Research at Laodicea continues to bring new discoveries to light year after year. Recent findings regarding ancient water management, seismic records, textile production, early Christian structures, and civic life have added rich insights to the scientific community. Just recently, on 31st of March 2026, the Ministry of Culture and Tourism announced the unearthing of a nearly 2-meter-tall statue of Athena, a brilliant testament to the city's artistic wealth. Today, Laodicea is far more than a passive archaeological site recounting the past. It functions as a living, open-air laboratory where scientific research, conservation, and site management operate in total harmony. Thanks to Turkey's resolute approach to heritage preservation, this unique city becomes clearer to us with each passing year, continuing to illuminate the collective history of humanity. Laodicea stands as an extraordinary heritage site that brings together thousands of years of urban tradition, engineering brilliance, commercial acuity, and religious history in a single landscape. Carrying Anatolia's deep-rooted legacy into the future, this majestic city continues to enrich the world's shared cultural heritage through Turkey's rigorous scientific stewardship. Until we meet again on the next stop of our weekly program, goodbye for now.
1: Turkey's Footprints at UNESCO.

We have a double shot of music coming up next on The Voice of Türkiye. First up, Adaletsiz Yar by Onur Mete, followed by a Turkish pop classic, Adam by Sia.

Hello, dear listeners, and welcome back to our weekly show, That's Why. I'm your host, Efsun Duryodalur, and this week we are diving into a playful yet puzzling question that often trips up young learners. Which is heavier, a kilo of iron or a kilo of cotton? You might have heard this one before, and the trick answer is a kilo of cotton can be heavier than a kilo of iron, and here is that's why.

Let's clear the air and understand why this question can be so confusing. At first glance, both a kilo of iron and a kilo of cotton weigh the same, 1 kilogram. The trick in this question is the emphasis on 1 kilo. But let's take things up a notch. What if we measured a kilo of cotton on the moon and a kilo of iron on Earth? What would happen then? To understand this, we need to delve into the fascinating world of gravity. Gravity is the fundamental force that attracts objects with mass towards each other. The strength of this force depends on the masses of the objects and the distance between them. Sir Isaac Newton discovered this law, which explains everything from the movement of planets to why an apple falls from a tree. The weight of an object is measured by multiplying its mass by the acceleration due to gravity, and it's expressed in newtons. The Earth's gravity is approximately 9.8 meters per second squared. On Earth, the gravitational pull is quite strong. This force keeps our atmosphere and oceans in place and ensures we stay grounded. However, our moon, being much smaller and less massive, has only about 1/6 of the Earth's gravitational pull. So, if you weigh 60 kilograms on Earth, you would only weigh around 10 kilograms on the moon. This difference in gravitational force creates some fascinating effects. For instance, jumping on the moon feels incredibly different compared to Earth. You can leap higher and stay airborne longer, which is both fun and quite unique. So, the next time someone asks you about the weight of cotton versus iron, you can impress them with your knowledge of gravity and space. It's not just about what's heavier. It's about where you are and how gravity plays its role. That's all for today's episode of That's Why. Keep exploring, stay curious, and remember, sometimes the answers are just as interesting as the questions. I am your host, Efsun Duryodhanar, wishing you a gravity-defying day.

Turkish pop stars galore on today's English transmission. That was Turkish pop queen Sezen Aksu. After that, we'll listen to another veteran of the Turkish pop music, Çelik, with Bu Şehirde.

Before we end our broadcast in English, let's have a quick look at the headlines. Electric and hybrid vehicles now dominate Turkey's auto market. U.S. pushes to close three fronts as Israel resists. Massive Ukrainian drone strike kills 12 in Russia's Tatarstan region, and Palestinian girl killed by Israeli fire. You have been listening to the Voice of Turkey's English language transmission, originally broadcast live from Ankara in the 16-meter band on 17620 kHz to Europe between 12:30 and 13:30 UTC. If you're hearing this at a later hour or in another part of the world, thank you for joining us via replay. You can listen to us over the Turksat 3A and 4A satellites and on the internet at www.trtdinle.com. 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

Ladies and gentlemen, today is Monday, 10th of August, 2026. This is the Voice of Turkey's English language transmission, originally broadcast live from Ankara in the 16-meter band on 17620 kHz to Europe between 12:30 and 13:30 UTC. You may be hearing this now as a replay in a different time zone. 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Our email address is englishdesk@trt.net.tr. Following the news, the Voice of Turkey will present our feature programs, Turkey's Footprints at UNESCO, and That's Why, to be followed by some Turkish music.

And now the news. Electric and hybrid vehicles now dominate Türkiye's auto market. Electric and hybrid vehicles accounted for 51.7% of Türkiye's passenger car sales in the first 7 months of 2026, with combined sales reaching 260,000 units, according to the Automotive Distributors and Mobility Association. Overall passenger car sales fell 12.1% year-on-year to 502,000 units, as gasoline-powered car sales dropped nearly 20% and diesel sales plunged 32%, a decline experts attribute to the global phase-out of diesel production. Hybrid vehicles alone captured a third of the market, up from 28% a year earlier, while fully electric models reached 93,000 units sold. In July, electric vehicles made up over a fifth of the passenger car market, even as EV sales that month fell 27.1% from a year earlier. The figures point to a rapid structural shift in the Turkish car buying habits, even as the broader market contracts. U.S. pushes to close three fronts as Israel resists. Military leaders urge caution on Iran. The United States is pressing Israel to wind down military action across Gaza, Iran, and Lebanon, with CENTCOM Chief Admiral Brad Cooper telling Israeli officials during a Saturday visit that Washington wants progress toward closing the three fronts, the Israeli broadcaster Channel 13 reported. The push has exposed friction. Israeli military officials say they intend to preserve the right to strike Iran again if Tehran resumes its nuclear or missile programs, and Israeli security officials have separately objected to U.S. demands to scale back targeted killings in Gaza. U.S. President Donald Trump told Axios that Washington is low-keying its approach to Iran for now, watching the country's economic troubles rather than pursuing new military action, a caution that echoes concerns reportedly raised privately by the U.S. Chairman of the Joint Chiefs of Staff, General Dan Kane, who has warned senior officials, including Secretary of State Marco Rubio, that further airstrikes alone may not force Tehran to back down and could invite wider retaliation with U.S. weapons stockpiles already strained. Enforcement of the U.S. naval blockade against Iran continues in the meantime, with CENTCOM saying American forces have redirected 55 commercial vessels and boarded or disabled several others in the Gulf. The U.S. and Iran have been at war since February, and a June ceasefire agreement collapsed last month after roughly 2 weeks of renewed strikes. Massive Ukrainian drone strike kills 12, wounds 39 in Russia's Tatarstan region. A massive Ukrainian drone strike on the central Russian region of Tatarstan has killed at least 12 people and wounded 39 others in the city of Nizhnekamsk, marking one of Kyiv's deadliest single attacks of more than the 4-year war. The strike targeted an oil facility near the industrial

industrial city more than 1,000 kilometers from the Ukrainian border, in a region rich in energy resources that Kyiv has been targeting in retaliatory strikes. Unverified footage on social media showed a large black smoke cloud billowing

0: on the English language broadcast of the Voice of Turkey.
1: Palestinian girl killed by Israeli fire as miscarriages surge across Gaza. A 13-year-old Palestinian girl, Sabah Naim Abdullah El-Hashash, died on Monday from wounds sustained after being shot in the head by Israeli forces near Khan Yunis as artillery shelling and gunfire continued across several areas of Gaza despite the ceasefire in place since October 2025. Israeli warships also fired toward the Gaza city coast. Gaza's health ministry says Israeli forces have killed at least 1,258 Palestinians and injured 4,139 others since the ceasefire began. The mounting toll is also showing up in Gaza's hospitals. Health ministry figures show miscarriages surged 3.3-fold in the first half of 2026, compared with the second half of last year, with 3,958 recorded between January and June. Doctors and pregnant women in Gaza point to malnutrition, repeated displacement, extreme heat inside tents, and a near collapse of maternal health care. Only 44% of pre-war health facilities remain functional, as driving the increase. France braces for fifth heat wave since June. France's National Weather Service, Météo France, says the country is facing its fifth heat wave since June, with 22 departments placed under an orange heat alert on Monday. Temperatures are forecast to approach 40 degrees Celsius, with the peak expected midweek, and fire danger remains high in many departments through Tuesday. The current spike is being driven by a strengthening high-pressure system, funneling hot air up from the Iberian Peninsula and North Africa. Some relief is expected by the weekend, with temperatures easing Friday and rain forecast in eastern France on Saturday. Iraq creates database to track 6 million weapons, shots 71 fake PMF offices. Iraq has created a new database to track an estimated 6 million weapons across the country as part of a broader effort to bring arms under state control. The move also includes the closure of 71 unauthorized offices that were claiming links to the Popular Mobilization Forces, PMF. Baghdad is stepping up its efforts to curb the influence of unofficial armed groups and assert state authority over weaponry. The crackdown on fake PMF offices is seen as a key step in regulating the numerous militias that operate within Iraq. This initiative reflects the government's ongoing push to centralize security and reduce the proliferation of unregistered firearms nationwide. And finally, three of football's major confederations accuse FIFA leadership of breach of trust. Three of football's major confederations, UEFA, the Asian Football Confederation, and the Confederation of North, Central America and Caribbean Association Football, have accused FIFA leadership of a fundamental breach of trust over its handling of a now-withdrawn proposal to sell a stake in World Cup commercial rights. In a joint statement, the Confederation said the matter goes beyond communication failures, arguing the proposal was pushed through on a compressed timeline without meaningful consultation with member associations. They also raised concerns over a leadership meeting held in Morocco that excluded FIFA council members and most elected officials and called for an independent third-party review rather than internal FIFA investigation. UEFA said it will continue boycotting FIFA competitions despite President Gianni Infantino withdrawing the proposal and apologizing. And that was the news brought to you by the Voice of Turkey. Here's our first song on today's English language transmission on the Voice of Turkey by Turkish pop star Tarkan. The song is Selamlar.

Hello and a very warm welcome to everyone tuning into this frequency. On today's leg of our journey through Turkey's footprints in UNESCO World Heritage Tentative List, we are setting our course for the western Anatolian city of Denizli, turning our attention to the ancient city of Laodicea, which is still rising majestically over the fertile lands of the Lykos Valley. Situated at the strategic crossroads of major trade routes connecting western Anatolia to the interior and the Mediterranean coast, this magnificent city stands out as one of Turkey's most remarkable archaeological heritage sites, distinguished by its monumental architecture, sophisticated urban planning, engineering solutions, and millennia of rich cultural legacy. Laodicea was inscribed on the UNESCO World Heritage Tentative List as a cultural site on 15th of April 2013. This status signifies that while the site is not yet fully inscribed on the World Heritage List, its outstanding cultural value holds immense international significance for future candidacy. In the nomination dossier submitted to UNESCO, Turkey proposed Laodicea under cultural criteria 2, 3, and 4, citing its reflection of intercultural exchange, its powerful testimony to past civilizations, and its exceptional surviving examples of ancient urbanism and architecture. Now, Laodicea's history is by no means limited to the Hellenistic and Roman eras. Archaeological investigations reveal traces of uninterrupted settlement spanning from the Chalcolithic age all the way through the 7th century AD. The Hellenistic city itself was founded in the mid-3rd century BC by the Seleucid king Antiochus II, who named it in honor of his wife Laodice. By the Roman imperial period, the city had flourished into one of Anatolia's wealthiest hubs of commerce, manufacturing, and cultural life. One of the most striking aspects of Laodicea is how remarkably well its ancient urban plan has been preserved to this day. Main avenues intersecting secondary streets at right angles, uniform residential blocks, an integrated sewage system, water distribution centers, and sprawling public places all clearly demonstrate the advanced urban design of the era. The city's vibrant social life was anchored by theaters, agoras, bath complexes, colonnaded streets, and one of the largest Roman-era stadiums in all of Anatolia. Hydraulic engineering is equally celebrated as one of Laodicea's most impressive feats. Water, sourced from springs kilometers to the south, was conveyed into the city through an elaborate network of travertine pipes, clay conduits, and distribution structures. Most notably, its pressurized siphon system stands out as one of the most ingenious examples of ancient engineering knowledge in Anatolia. At the heart of the city's economic prowess lay its strategic location. Situated at the juncture of the east-west trade routes, Laodicea gained renown for its textile production, weaving, and dye workshops. Loom weights and dyeing artifacts unearthed during excavations highlight a manufacturing tradition stretching back thousands of years. In fact, there is a striking historical continuity between the city of Denizli's modern textile empire and its ancient industrial heritage. Yet, Laodicea was not only an economic powerhouse, it also holds a vital place in the history of Christianity. Recognized as one of the seven churches of Revelation in Anatolia, the city holds immense significance for religious history. Evolving into a major ecclesiastical center from the 4th century onward, its grand cathedral, adorned with mosaics, frescoes, marble ornamentation, and inscriptions, remains a paramount example of early Christian architecture in the region. Excavations have also revealed numerous findings indicating that diverse cultures and religious communities coexisted within the city for centuries. Inscriptions, symbols, and archaeological data all point to Laodicea as a vibrant cultural crossroads. This multi-layered fabric is precisely what bestows a universal value upon the ancient city.
preserving an archaeological site of this scale demands a sustained, highly scientific approach. Laodicea is legally protected as a first-degree archaeological site under Turkish heritage protection laws. In line with a comprehensive conservation plan, excavations, documentation, restoration, and conservation are carried out simultaneously. Conducted on behalf of the Ministry of Culture and Tourism under the scientific leadership of Pamukkale University, these year-round operations have been running for years and are widely cited as a benchmark for archaeological heritage management in Turkey. This conservation philosophy goes far beyond merely re-erecting ruined structures. Stone artifacts, mosaics, frescoes, and architectural elements are meticulously documented with scientific conservation methods, prioritizing the preservation of original materials. Documenting every single intervention during restoration is also critical for future academic research, a practice that embodies the belief that cultural heritage is a shared asset held in trust for future generations. Research at Laodicea continues to bring new discoveries to light year after year. Recent findings regarding ancient water management, seismic records, textile production, early Christian structures, and civic life have added rich insights to the scientific community. Just recently, on 31st of March 2026, the Ministry of Culture and Tourism announced the unearthing of a nearly 2-meter-tall statue of Athena, a brilliant testament to the city's artistic wealth. Today, Laodicea is far

0: air laboratory, where scientific research, conservation and site management operate in total harmony. Thanks to Turkey's resolute approach to heritage preservation, this unique city becomes clearer to us with each passing year, continuing to illuminate the collective history of humanity. Lavadisia stands as an extraordinary heritage site that brings together thousands of years of urban tradition, engineering brilliance, commercial acuity, and religious history in a single landscape. Carrying Anatolia's deep-rooted legacy into the future, this majestic city continues to enrich the world's shared cultural heritage through Turkey's rigorous scientific stewardship. Until we meet again on the next stop of our weekly program, goodbye for now.
1: Turkey's Footprints at UNESCO.

We have a double shot of music coming up next on The Voice of Türkiye. First up, Adaletsiz Yar by Onur Mete, followed by a Turkish pop classic, Adam by Sia.

Hello, dear listeners, and welcome back to our weekly show, That's Why. I'm your host, Efsun Duryodhanır, and this week we are diving into a playful yet puzzling question that often trips up young learners. Which is heavier, a kilo of iron or a kilo of cotton? You might have heard this one before, and the trick answer is a kilo of cotton can be heavier than a kilo of iron, and here is that's why.

Let's clear the air and understand why this question can be so confusing. At first glance, both a kilo of iron and a kilo of cotton weigh the same, 1 kilogram. The trick in this question is the emphasis on 1 kilo. But let's take things up a notch. What if we measured a kilo of cotton on the moon and a kilo of iron on Earth? What would happen then? To understand this, we need to delve into the fascinating world of gravity. Gravity is the fundamental force that attracts objects with mass towards each other. The strength of this force depends on the masses of the objects and the distance between them. Sir Isaac Newton discovered this law, which explains everything from the movement of planets to why an apple falls from a tree. The weight of an object is measured by multiplying its mass by the acceleration due to gravity, and it's expressed in newtons. The Earth's gravity is approximately 9.8 meters per second squared. On Earth, the gravitational pull is quite strong. This force keeps our atmosphere and oceans in place and ensures we stay grounded. However, our moon, being much smaller and less massive, has only about 1/6 of the Earth's gravitational pull. So, if you weigh 60 kilograms on Earth, you would only weigh around 10 kilograms on the moon. This difference in gravitational force creates

some fascinating effects. For instance, jumping on the moon feels incredibly different compared to Earth. You can leap higher and stay airborne longer, which is both fun and quite unique. So, the next time someone asks you about the weight of cotton versus iron, you can impress them with your knowledge of gravity and space. It's not just about what's heavier. It's about where you are and how gravity plays its role. That's all for today's episode of That's Why. Keep exploring, stay curious, and remember, sometimes the answers are just as interesting as the questions. I am your host, Efsun Duryodhanır, wishing you a gravity-defying day.

Turkish pop stars galore on today's English transmission. That was Turkish pop queen Sezen Aksu. After that, we'll listen to another veteran of the Turkish pop music, Çelik, with Bu Şehirde.

Before we end our broadcast in English, let's have a quick look at the headlines. Electric and hybrid vehicles now dominate Turkey's auto market. U.S. pushes to close three fronts as Israel resists. Massive Ukrainian drone strike kills 12 in Russia's Tatarstan region, and Palestinian girl killed by Israeli fire. You have been listening to the Voice of Turkey's English language transmission, originally broadcast live from Ankara in the 16 meter band on 17620 kHz to Europe between 12:30 and 13:30 UTC.

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Ladies and gentlemen, today is Monday, 10th of August, 2026. This is the voice of Türkiye's English language transmission, originally broadcast live from Ankara in the 16-meter band on 17620 kHz to Europe between 12:30 and 13:30 UTC. You may be hearing this now as a replay in a different time zone. 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Following the news, the Voice of Türkiye will present our feature programs, Türkiye's Footprints at UNESCO, and That's Why, to be followed by some Turkish music.

And now the news. Electric and hybrid vehicles now dominate Türkiye's auto market. Electric and hybrid vehicles accounted for 51.7% of Türkiye's passenger car sales in the first 7 months of 2026, with combined

0: sales reaching 260,000 units, according to the Automotive Distributors and Mobility Association. Overall passenger car sales fell 12.1% year-on-year to 502,000 units, as gasoline-powered car sales dropped nearly 20% and diesel sales plunged 32%, a decline experts attribute to the global phase-out of diesel production. Hybrid vehicles alone captured a third of the market, up from 28% a year earlier, while fully electric models reached 93,000 units sold. In July, electric vehicles made up over a fifth of the passenger car market, even as EV sales that month fell 27.1% from a year earlier. The figures point to a rapid structural shift in the Turkish car buying habits, even as the broader market contracts. U.S. pushes to close three fronts as Israel resists. Military leaders urge caution on Iran. The United States is pressing Israel to wind down military action across Gaza, Iran, and Lebanon, with CENTCOM Chief Admiral Brad Cooper telling Israeli officials during a Saturday visit that Washington wants progress toward closing the three fronts, the Israeli broadcaster Channel 13 reported. The push has exposed friction. Israeli military officials say they intend to preserve the right to strike Iran again if Tehran resumes its nuclear or missile programs, and Israeli security officials have separately objected to U.S. demands to scale back targeted killings in Gaza. U.S. President Donald Trump told Axios that Washington is low-keying its approach to Iran for now, watching the country's economic troubles rather than pursuing new military action, a caution that echoes concerns reportedly raised privately by the U.S. Chairman of the Joint Chiefs of Staff, General Dan Kane, who has warned senior officials, including Secretary of State Marco Rubio, that further airstrikes alone may not force Tehran to back down and could invite wider retaliation with U.S. weapons stockpiles already strained. Enforcement of the U.S. naval blockade against Iran continues in the meantime, with CENTCOM saying American forces have redirected 55 commercial vessels and boarded or disabled several others in the Gulf. The U.S. and Iran have been at war since February, and a June ceasefire agreement collapsed last month after roughly 2 weeks of renewed strikes. Massive Ukrainian drone strike kills 12, wounds 39 in Russia's Tatarstan region. A massive Ukrainian drone strike on the central Russian region of Tatarstan has killed at least 12 people and wounded 39 others in the city of Nizhnekamsk, marking one of Kyiv's deadliest single attacks of more than the four-year war. The strike targeted an oil facility near the industrial city, more than 1,000 kilometers from the Ukrainian border, in a region rich in energy resources that Kyiv has been targeting in retaliatory strikes. Unverified footage on social media showed a large black smoke cloud billowing at the side of the oil facility, which appears to be the Tanikor refinery, a major facility that processed 17 million tons of crude oil in 2024. The refinery, owned by Tatneft, had previously been hit by Ukraine in early June and produces significant quantities of gasoline and diesel fuel. Tatarstan's head, Rustam Minikhanov, has declared a period of mourning following the attack, according to the city's mayor, Radmir Belyaev.
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0: Palestinian girl killed by Israeli fire as miscarriages surge across Gaza. A 13-year-old Palestinian girl, Sabah Naim Abdullah El-Hashash, died on Monday from wounds sustained after being shot in the head by Israeli forces near Khan Yunis as artillery shelling and gunfire continued across several areas of Gaza, despite the ceasefire in place since October 2025. Israeli warships also fired toward the Gaza city coast. Gaza's health ministry says Israeli forces have killed at least 1,258 Palestinians and injured 4,130.

39 others since the ceasefire began. The mounting toll is also showing up in Gaza's hospitals. Health Ministry figures show miscarriages surged 3.3-fold in the first half of 2026 compared with the second half of last year, with 3,958 recorded between January and June. Doctors and pregnant women in Gaza point to malnutrition, repeated displacement, extreme heat inside tents, and the near collapse of maternal health care. Only 44% of pre-war health facilities remain functional, as driving the increase. France braces for fifth heat wave since June. France's National Weather Service, Météo France, says the country is facing its fifth heat wave since June, with 22 departments placed under an orange heat alert on Monday. Temperatures are forecast to approach 40 degrees Celsius, with the peak expected midweek, and fire danger remains high in many departments through Tuesday. The current spike is being driven by a strengthening high-pressure system, funneling hot air up from the Iberian Peninsula and North Africa. Some relief is expected by the weekend, with temperatures easing Friday and rain forecast in eastern France on Saturday. Iraq creates database to track 6 million weapons, shots 71 fake PMF offices. Iraq has created a new database to track an estimated 6 million weapons across the country as part of a broader effort to bring arms under state control. The move also includes the closure of 71 unauthorized offices that were claiming links to the Popular Mobilization Forces, PMF. Baghdad is stepping up its efforts to curb the influence of unofficial armed groups and assert state authority over weaponry. The crackdown on fake PMF offices is seen as a key step in regulating the numerous militias that operate within Iraq. This initiative reflects the government's ongoing push to centralize security and reduce the proliferation of unregistered firearms nationwide. And finally, three of football's major confederations accuse FIFA leadership of breach of trust. Three of football's major confederations, UEFA, the Asian Football Confederation, and the Confederation of North, Central America and Caribbean Association Football, have accused FIFA leadership of a fundamental breach of trust over its handling of a now-withdrawn proposal to sell a stake in World Cup commercial rights. In a joint statement, the Confederation said the matter goes beyond communication failures, arguing the proposal was pushed through on a compressed timeline without meaningful consultation with member associations. They also raised concerns over a leadership meeting held in Morocco that excluded FIFA council members and most elected officials and called for an independent third-party review rather than internal FIFA investigation. UEFA said it will continue boycotting FIFA competitions despite President Gianni Infantino withdrawing the proposal and apologizing. And that was the news brought to you by the Voice of Turkey. Here's our first song on today's English language transmission on the Voice of Turkey by Turkish pop star Tarkan. The song is Selamlar.

0: Türkiye's Footprints at UNESCO.
1: Hello and a very warm welcome to everyone tuning into this frequency. On today's leg of our journey through Turkey's footprints in UNESCO World Heritage Tentative List, we are setting our course for the Western Anatolian city of Denizli, turning our attention to the ancient city of Laodicea, which is still rising majestically over the fertile lands of the Lycos Valley. Situated at the strategic crossroads of major trade routes connecting Western Anatolia to the interior and the Mediterranean coast, this magnificent city stands out as one of Turkey's most remarkable archaeological heritage sites, distinguished by its monumental architecture, sophisticated urban planning,

engineering solutions, and millennia of rich cultural legacy. Laodicea was inscribed on the UNESCO World Heritage tentative list as a cultural site on 15th of April 2013. This status signifies that while the site is not yet fully inscribed on the World Heritage list, its outstanding cultural value holds immense international significance for future candidacy. In the nomination dossier submitted to UNESCO, Turkey proposed Laodicea under cultural criteria 2, 3 and 4, citing its reflection of intercultural exchange, its powerful testimony to past civilizations, and its exceptional surviving examples of ancient urbanism and architecture. Now, Laodicea's history is by no means limited to the Hellenistic and Roman eras. Archaeological investigations reveal traces of uninterrupted settlement spanning from the Chalcolithic age all the way through to the 7th century AD. The Hellenistic city itself was founded in the mid-3rd century BC by the Seleucid king Antiochus II, who named it in honor of his wife Laodice. By the Roman imperial period, the city had flourished into one of Anatolia's wealthiest hubs of commerce, manufacturing, and cultural life. One of the most striking aspects of Laodicea is how remarkably well its ancient urban plan has been preserved to this day. Main avenues intersecting secondary streets at right angles, uniform residential blocks, an integrated sewage system, water distribution centers, and sprawling public places all clearly demonstrate the advanced urban design of the era. The city's vibrant social life was anchored by theaters, agoras, bath complexes, colonnaded streets, and one of the largest Roman-era stadiums in all of Anatolia. Hydraulic engineering is equally celebrated as one of Laodicea's most impressive feats. Water, sourced from springs kilometers to the south, was conveyed into the city through an elaborate network of travertine pipes, clay conduits, and distribution structures. Most notably, its pressurized siphon system stands out as one of the most ingenious examples of ancient engineering knowledge in Anatolia. At the heart of the city's economic prowess lay its strategic location. Situated at the juncture of the east-west trade routes, Laodicea gained renown for its textile production, weaving, and dye workshops. Loom weights and dyeing artifacts unearthed during excavations highlight a manufacturing tradition stretching back thousands of years. In fact, there is a striking historical continuity between the city of Denizli's modern textile empire and its ancient industrial heritage. Yet, Laodicea was not only an economic powerhouse, it also holds a vital place in the history of Christianity. Recognized as one of the seven churches of Revelation in Anatolia, the city holds immense significance for religious history. Evolving into a major ecclesiastical center from the 4th century onward, its grand cathedral, adorned with mosaics, frescoes, marble ornamentation, and inscriptions, remains a paramount example of early Christian architecture in the region. Excavations have also revealed numerous findings indicating that diverse cultures and religious communities coexisted within the city for centuries. Inscriptions, symbols, and archaeological data all point to Laodicea as a vibrant cultural crossroads. This multi-layered fabric is precisely what bestows a universal value upon the ancient city. Preserving an archaeological site of this scale demands a sustained, highly scientific approach. Laodicea is legally protected as a first-degree archaeological site under Turkish heritage protection laws. In line with a comprehensive conservation plan, excavations, documentation, restoration, and conservation are carried out simultaneously. Conducted on behalf of the Ministry of Culture and Tourism under the scientific leadership of Pamukkale University, these year-round operations have been running for years and are widely cited as a benchmark for archaeological heritage management in Turkey. This conservation philosophy goes

was far beyond merely re-erecting ruined structures. Stone artifacts, mosaics, frescoes, and architectural elements are meticulously documented with scientific conservation methods, prioritizing the preservation of original materials. Documenting every single intervention during restoration is also critical for future academic research, a practice that embodies the belief that cultural heritage is a shared asset held in trust for future generations. Research at Laodicea continues to bring new discoveries to light year after year. Recent findings regarding ancient water management, seismic records, textile production, early Christian structures, and civic life have added rich insights to the scientific community. Just recently, on 31st of March 2026, the Ministry of Culture and Tourism announced the

0: artistic wealth. Today, Laodicea is far more than a passive archaeological site recounting the past. It functions as a living, open-air laboratory where scientific research, conservation, and site management operate in total harmony. Thanks to Turkey's resolute approach to heritage preservation, this unique city becomes clearer to us with each passing year, continuing to illuminate the collective history of humanity. Laodicea stands as an extraordinary heritage site that brings together thousands of years of urban tradition, engineering brilliance, commercial acuity, and religious history in a single landscape. Carrying Anatolia's deep-rooted legacy into the future, this majestic city continues to enrich the world's shared cultural heritage through Turkey's rigorous scientific stewardship. Until we meet again on the next stop of our weekly program, goodbye for now.
1: Turkey's Footprints at UNESCO.

We have a double shot of music coming up next on The Voice of Türkiye. First up, Adaletsiz Yar by Onur Mete, followed by a Turkish pop classic, Adam by...

Hello, dear listeners, and welcome back to our weekly show, That's Why. I'm your host, Efsun Duryodhanır, and this week we are diving into a playful yet puzzling question that often trips up young learners. Which is heavier, a kilo of iron or a kilo of cotton? You might have heard this one before, and the trick answer is a kilo of cotton can be heavier than a kilo of iron, and here is that's why.

Let's clear the air and understand why this question can be so confusing. At first glance, both a kilo of iron and a kilo of cotton weigh the same, 1 kilogram. The trick in this question is the emphasis on 1 kilo. But let's take things up a notch. What if we measured a kilo of cotton on the moon and a kilo of iron on Earth? What would happen then? To understand this, we need to delve into the fascinating world of gravity. Gravity is the fundamental force that attracts objects with mass towards each other. The strength of this force depends on the masses of the objects and the distance between them. Sir Isaac Newton discovered this law, which explains everything

grounded. However, our moon, being much smaller and less massive, has only about 1/6 of the Earth's gravitational pull. So, if you weigh 60 kilograms on Earth, you would only weigh around 10 kilograms on the moon. This difference in gravitational force creates some fascinating effects. For instance, jumping on the moon feels incredibly different compared to Earth. You can leap higher and stay airborne longer, which is both fun and quite unique. So, the next time someone asks you about the weight of cotton versus iron, you can impress them with your knowledge of gravity and space. It's not just about what's heavier. It's about where you are and how gravity plays its role. That's all for today's episode of That's Why. Keep exploring, stay curious, and remember, sometimes the answers are just as interesting as the questions. I am your host, Efsun Duryodhanır, wishing you a gravity-defying day.

Turkish pop stars galore on today's English transmission. That was Turkish pop queen Sezen Aksu. After that, we'll listen to another veteran of the Turkish pop music, Çelik, with Bu Şehirde.

pushes to close three fronts as Israel resists. Massive Ukrainian drone strike kills 12 in Russia's Tatarstan region and Palestinian girl killed by Israeli fire. You have been listening to the Voice of Turkey's English language transmission, originally broadcast live from Ankara in the 16 meter band on 17620 kHz to Europe between 12:30 and 13:30 UTC. 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